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He also hears their cry and saves them. The Lord preserves all who love him, but all the wicked he will destroy. 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

0: On the glorious splendor of your majesty and on your wondrous works, I will meditate. 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

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The Lord hears his people when they call to him for help. He rescues them from all their troubles. The Lord is close to the brokenhearted. 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

took me down, I swear. Life was so good, I'm not so sure we knew what we had. I'll never be the same man, I'll never feel like I felt before.

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Good Sunday morning. I'm Eric Johnson. We just heard Ben Fuller, But the Cross. Excited to spend time together with you as we prepare our hearts to spend some time with our church family on this Sunday. We're going to have a lot of music for you, including Andrew Rip and Love's Got Away. This is Kinship Radio.

Championship Radio. That's Andrew Rip. Love's Got Away. It is 7:06. Our temperature is on this Sunday morning in the 60s, and our verse of the day takes us to Galatians 6, verse 10. Therefore, whenever we have the opportunity, we should do good to everyone, especially to those in the family of faith. That's a really good verse for us as we prepare our hearts for worship with one another today on this Sunday. Here's Micah Tyler and Colton Dixon, Perfectly. This is Kinship Radio.

0: 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Blessing your pastor's spouse and kids with a gift card or note is a powerful way to say thank you this month. 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
1: I wish I knew when this mountain in my way is gonna move. Hope it's okay to tell the truth. Sometimes the doubt

0: Kinship Radio. I'm Eric Johnson, and we just heard from Sanctus Real, Unstoppable God. We had a great week during our fall fundraiser here at Kinship Radio. Share was a great event. We thank all of our friends who have supported the ministry. There's still room for you to jump on board. We want to know what you will give, but also why you are giving that gift.
1: It has brought me so much joy to be able to have God's word in my life daily. Just like we need food to sustain our bodies, we need God's word to sustain our spiritual needs and our soul. 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

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It is 7:25. I'm Eric Johnson, and let me encourage you sometime on this Sunday, kinshipradio.org. Head to that site and then check out the prayer line so we can be joining together and praying for one another. I just saw this one. It's an anonymous request for a mother-in-law. And Father, we just ask that you would heal this mother-in-law, that you would meet her needs, meet her where she is, and help that family to support her, to rally around her as you will. We thank you, Lord, that you will hear us and answer these prayers and bless this family. In Jesus' name we pray. Amen. Again, you can go to that prayer line, leave a request, and pray for some that are there also. KinshipRadio.org. Here's Mac Powell, River of Life. 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

Championship Radio with John Reddick and Holding On. Praise God. It is 7:32, temperatures on this Sunday morning in the 60s. And here's Megan Woods with I Believe. Great music right here on Kinship Radio.

0: Kinship Radio, that is Peter Burton. Where would I be? It's 7:42. We've got temperatures in the 60s on this Sunday morning. Coming up at 10 o'clock, it's Turning Point Weekend, and our topic today, the war zone of discouragement. David Jeremiah is going to turn us to Psalm 42 and 43 for his topic. And we'll spend some time in God's Word then, again at 10 o'clock. But speaking of David Jeremiah, here he is right now on Kinship Radio.
1: 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That is, are they observant, respectful, obeying the speed limit, and not throwing litter out the window? I think it's fine to advertise our faith on the back of our car, as long as the way we drive makes people think better of Jesus and those who follow him. The Bible says we should walk worthy of our calling, and we should drive that way too. This is David Jeremiah, encouraging you to get on the road to new life. 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

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I'm Eric Johnson, and that's Phil Wickham with Homesick for Heaven. It is 7:48. Can I read these words from Matthew 7 for you? It's a good reminder of where we put our footing, our solid footing, so that we won't be shaken. It says, "Anyone who listens to my teachings and follows it is wise, like a person who builds a house on solid rock. Though the rain comes in torrents and the floodwaters rise and the winds beat against that house, it won't collapse because it is built on bedrock." Yeah, solid ground to stand on, God's word. And that's why we're going to spend some time looking at it together as a church family all across the region today. And that's good news for us. There's Ryan Stevenson and Bart Millard. 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

0: Kinship Radio. That is Kane and Friend in Jesus. 9:04, temperatures in the 60s on this Sunday morning. And what's a verse of scripture that has meant a lot to you recently? Norma, what do you have to say?
1: 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Your works are wonderful. I know that full well. So yeah, that's one of my all-time favorite verses.
0: Well, that deserves to be an all-time favorite verse. Thanks for reminding us of it. Here's Matthew West and Good. This is Kinship Radio.

over time. Tried to work my way to good. 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But then you showed me just exactly how grace works.

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0: 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Jesus loves. It is 8:18. Temperatures in the 60s for us this Sunday morning. 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Galatians 6:10. Therefore, whenever we have the opportunity, we should do good to everyone, especially to those in the family of faith. Again, that's Galatians 6:10, our verse of the day. 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

0: 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I'm Eric Johnson, and we just heard Katie Nicole in Jesus' Name. It's 8:26 on this Sunday morning, and we're kind of sharing verses with one another. Michelle, what's that verse you've got?
1: My favorite verse is Jeremiah 29:11-14a. For I know the plans I have for you, declares the Lord, plans to prosper you, not to harm you, plans to give you hope and a future. Then you will call upon me and come and pray to me, and I will listen to you. You will seek me and find me when you seek me with all your heart. I will be found by you, declares the Lord. It's a promise for Israel that we can still claim today.
0: Yes, we can. Here's Jordan Felice, and praise God for that. 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

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That's Lauren Daigle and Oh Lord. 8:33. Let me remind you, by the way, I'm Eric Johnson. Thanks for stopping by on this Sunday morning. Let me remind you that if there's something heavy on your heart, a burden that you have that you've been praying about and would like to share that burden with others so that you can kind of get some extra help along the way, we would love to be praying with you about those things. 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

0: or great music for you. In fact, we're going to hear from Josiah Queen and Michael W. Smith shortly. But up next, it's Mercy Me and Make It Well. 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
1: Hi, I'm Chris Lemke, Executive Director of Kinship Radio. Fans of Lord of the Rings will remember this line from the dwarf warrior Gimli. When faced with marching out to meet the enemy for what looked like inevitable doom, Gimli proclaimed,
2: "Small chance of success, certainty of death. What are we waiting for?"
1: Gimli's resolve reminds me of a similar resolve by Shadrach, Meshach, and Abednego. When faced with that same certainty of death for not bowing to the king, they said, "Our God is able to deliver us, but if he does not, we will not bow down to you." I wonder, do I have that same kind of abandonment? I'd like to think I do, especially in those times when it's not life and death, but living life right now, today, in the average routine. 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That's what we do. 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

0: Championship Radio. I'm Eric Johnson, and we just heard a great song from C.C. Winans, Goodness of God. It is 9:04. It's a real privilege to be with you on this Sunday morning. We've been kind of giving some verses that encourage us. And Sammy, what's a verse that has meant a lot to you recently?
1: Jesus said, "The thief comes to steal, kill, and destroy. But he said, I've come that you may have life and have it more abundantly." Even when we almost lost perspective, he was always good.
0: Excellent. Thank you, Samuel. Here's Jordan St. Cyr and Rescue. This is Kinship Radio. Oh, I've

0: Kinship Radio with Jordan St. Cyr and Rescue. It's 9:08. I'm Eric Johnson, and I just want to remind you that coming up at 10 o'clock, we have a couple great opportunities for you to be into God's Word with us. It's Turning Point Weekend with David Jeremiah at 10, and right after that, Truth for Life Weekend with Alistair Begg. So if you can't make it to your own church family today, for whatever reason that might be, we're going to get into God's Word together a couple of times with David Jeremiah and then Alistair Begg on the way here in less than an hour at 10 o'clock. Here's Cochran & Company, What Grace Can Do. 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

0: Kinship Radio with Sidewalk Prophet and The Words I Would Say. Haven't heard that song in a while. Good to hear it again. It is 9:17. I'm Eric Johnson and looking forward to hearing music from John Reddick and Chris Tomlin. But next, it's Jamie McDonald, Ain't No Way. That's coming up here on Kinship Radio.
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Thank you for being with me on this Saturday morning here on Kinship Radio. Galatians 6, verse 10 is our verse of the day, which if you want to find out what the verse of the day is, it's pretty easy to do. 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We have it listed right there on the homepage. But Galatians 6:10 says, therefore, whenever we have the opportunity, we should do good to everyone, especially those in the family of faith. Galatians 6:10, our verse of the day. Here's John Reddick and Don't Fight Alone. 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

Kinship Radio with Phil Wickham and Crowder. It really is Amazing Grace. It is 9:33. I'm Eric Johnson, and I hope you're ready for church today. I hope you're excited to be with your church family. It's also Pastor Appreciation Day. Well, it's the whole month, but today is Pastor Appreciation Day. And so as you're there, taking notes, listening intently, remember that when it's all said and done, go up and say thanks to your pastor for all that that pastor does, and make sure you're praying for your pastor also. Those things are so important. Pray for your pastor, pray for your pastor's family, and make sure on this Pastor Appreciation Month, and especially on this Pastor Appreciation Day, they know that you care for them and their work that they're doing, because it is honoring God. Here's Toby Mac and Nothing Sweeter. This is Kinship Radio. This best song.

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1: Kinship Radio. I'm Eric Johnson. It is great to be with you on this Sunday morning. Just heard from Chandler Moore. God, I'm just grateful. We had a great week during our fall fundraiser here at Kinship Radio. Share was a great event. 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We want to know what you will give, but also why you are giving that gift.
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It is 9:49. I love the fact that you're here with me on a Sunday morning. 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
1: 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When you're overwhelmed by discouragement, you're not alone. King David was once in that same place. Today, Dr. David Jeremiah explains why discouragement is so destructive. 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
2: And thank you for joining us for the weekend edition of Turning Point. Today, we focus our attention on the war zone of discouragement, based upon a psalm where we hear the words of David, "Why art thou cast down, O my soul? Why art thou cast down?" Have you ever been in a place where your soul has been cast down, where discouragement has taken over? It robs your soul of its joy. It withers your soul to incapacity. How does the Bible speak about that, and what do we do when it happens? We're going to talk about it today on this second edition of Turning Point in the Battle for Your Soul edition weekend, and we hope that you will be with us not only today, but every opportunity you have as we discuss the important battle that goes on within us every day. Now here is The Battle for Your Soul, and it's all about discouragement. After decades of serving as the king of Israel, David was forced to flee Jerusalem in a single day because of Absalom's rebellion. He left the region entirely, traveling with his trusted advisors until they crossed the Jordan River. Once there, scripture suggests David looked back across the waters and wrote what we know today as Psalm 42 and Psalm 43. I need to tell you that these two psalms go together. In fact, it may look like there's a chapter division between the two of them. There really is not. Originally, this was one psalm. I'm sure you know that the Bible is totally inspired, but chapter divisions are man-made. If you look down at your Bible, you will notice in Psalm 42 and 43 a verse that is repeated three times. Three times this verse is repeated and joins these psalms together. Psalm 42, verse 5. "Why are you cast down, O my soul? And why are you disquieted within me? Hope in God, for I shall yet praise him for the help of his countenance." Psalm 42, 11. "Why are you cast down, O my soul? And why are you disquieted within me? Hope in God, for I shall yet praise him, the help of my countenance and my God." And Psalm 43, verse 5. "Why are you cast down, O my soul? And why are you disquieted within me? Hope in God, for I shall yet praise him, the help of my countenance and my God." The inscription over these two psalms says they are addressed to the choir master. And these psalms are called a maskil of the sons of Korah. The word maskil in Hebrew means a teaching psalm. So Psalms 42 and 43 are teaching psalms from David to help us learn how to handle our discouragements and our blue moods. You can sense that David is dealing with this as you read these psalms. He feels overwhelmed and hopeless and helpless. And what I would like to do today, because of what he wrote, is to take these two psalms written during Absalom's defection and David's temporary loss of his kingdom and find out what we can learn about discouragement. I told you before, it's the number one thing the enemy uses in my life. He is good at getting people discouraged. And because whatever your situation is, like mine, I remember that it's not permanent, it's not pervasive, and it's not personal. God wants you to have hope. And David's Psalms offer three helpful principles that guide us and support us whenever we're discouraged. They are built around powerful paradox. A paradox is two principles that seem to be in opposite directions, and yet they combine to express a truth. The first paradox goes like this. Hope is most alive when everything seems hopeless. You say, Pastor Jeremiah, that doesn't make sense. How could hope be alive when everything is hopeless? We all deal with discouraging situations on a regular basis. However, sometimes the accumulation of discouragement can push us into despair. And when we lose a job or we have to worry about finances and housing, ways our children might be affected, or the first year after losing a spouse is hard and the second is harder and the third seems impossible. In these types of situations, if we're not careful, we start to feel as if nothing will ever get better. We may begin to believe there's no escape from feeling miserable, which only makes us feel miserable. But the Bible paints a different picture. Honestly, it's kind of surprising. And until you get your mind wrapped around it, you can't really comprehend it at all. Scripture tells us that true hope springs from despair. Here's the way Paul put it when he wrote to the Romans in the 8th chapter of his letter. He said, "For we were saved in this hope. But hope that is seen is not hope. For why does one still hope for what he sees? But if we hope for what we do not see, we eagerly wait for it with perseverance." Paul's logic in these verses is ironclad. If we already have everything we desire, then we don't have anything to hope for. We no longer have need of hope. But on the other side of the coin, hope exists precisely, exactly where we feel uncertainty. It is born from discouragement and dejection and despair. That's exactly where David was living after all these terrible things had happened in his life. He was full of despair. Listen to the cry of his soul. If you read this psalm carefully, you will get inside of David's skin and you will feel what he felt. Here are just a few verses that tell you what he was going through. Psalm 42:3. "My tears have been my food day and night, while they continually say to me, 'Where is your God?'" Psalm 42:7. "Deep calls unto deep at the noise of your waterfalls. All your waves and billows have gone over me." Psalm 42:9, "Why have you forgotten me? Why do I go mourning because of the oppression of my enemy?" And Psalm 42:10, "As with the breaking of my bones, my enemies reproach me. They say to me all day long, 'Where is your God?'" These are the words of a broken man who felt abandoned, ridiculed, and overwhelmed, and yet these psalms are about hope. Don't miss the important implication of this paradox. It is possible to love God deeply and still feel despair. If you are discouraged or weighed down, that does not automatically mean that God is displeased with you. And it does not always mean that there is some hidden sin you have not dealt with. Sometimes it simply means you are human, living in a broken world and learning to hold on to hope. If you go back through the Bible, you will see that. Remember how discouraged Moses felt in the wilderness? The weight of leading a complaining and restless people became so overwhelming that he told God he couldn't do it any longer, and he would rather die than continue to be the leader of the Israelites. Likewise, Hannah was crushed in spirit because she couldn't have children, and she was continually mocked by her rival. The Bible says she was miserable and would weep and not eat when she went to the house of the Lord. And Elijah, after a great victory over the prophets of Baal, fled into the wilderness in fear of Jezebel. He sat down under a broom tree and he asked God to take his life. He said, "Lord, I have had enough." I love that phrase. I have said that before. Have you ever said that? "Lord, I have had enough." Even Jesus, in his darkest moment, cried out, my God, why have you forsaken me?" It's almost like the picture of the waves of the ocean. The depth of the trough determines the height of the wave. When you go through a low place, oftentimes after that, God takes you to the high place. David's experience as he wrote these psalms show us that hopelessness is not the end. Instead, it is often the soil in which hope begins. Hope is not the absence of difficulty. It is the certainty that God is present in the middle of difficulty. Hope is most alive when everything seems hopeless. Therefore, our souls can weather seasons of discouragement. Here's the second paradox from David's pen. Hope for the future is built on the past. Now, that doesn't make a lot of sense in many respects, and sometimes that's the way paradoxes are. We typically think of hope as forward facing. We hope for things that are yet to come. Specifically, we hope for things we desire that we don't yet have. But in these two Psalms, David repeatedly looks back at his experiences from the past. For example, Psalm 42:4, when I remember these things, I pour out my soul within me, for I used to go with the multitudes. I went with them to the house of God with the voice of joy and praise and with the multitude that kept a pilgrim feast. David said, I'm going through a really tough time right now, but when I think back, I remember the joy I had with my brothers and sisters when I went to the house of God and we sang praises and we worshiped the Lord. Here's a similar sentiment from verse 6. Oh my God, my soul is cast down within me. Therefore, I will remember you from the land of the Jordan and from the height of Hermon, from the hill Mizar. You know, feeling discouraged in the present, David chose to remember the past. He looked back at times of worship and joy in the presence of God. The more he remembered, the more his thoughts turned to the faithfulness of God. I think it's an important thing to remember that when we're discouraged, we tend to forget what God has done for us in the past. The old hymn that goes like this, count your blessings, name them one by one, and you will see what the Lord has done. We focus on the future when we get discouraged and we lose sight of what he has done for us in the past. We forget his faithfulness. It's a terrible condition for our souls because when we go through this, we're constantly thinking about what is uncertain and unknown. But the one thing we have that no one can take from us is what God has already done for us. We put that in the bank of our heart and we remember it. That's the reason why I recommend keeping a journal. I remember when I first got sick years ago, somebody told me I should journal, and I didn't do it because I thought journals were for women and mystics, and I wasn't either one, so I didn't know if I could do a journal. But then I was reading a book by Gordon MacDonald, and in this book he talked about journaling in his computer, and that sounded very masculine to me, so I decided I would do that. And during my time with cancer, I journaled every day. Now, journals are important because when you write things down and you get them out of your system, you put them on paper, you can tell God what's really in your heart. That's really true. But there's another reason why journals are important. When you're going through a hard time here, you can go back and read your journal and remember what God did for you in the past. Let me tell you something. God is still at home. You're the one that walked away. He hasn't left. He hasn't changed. He's the same God who helped you before, who's willing to help you now. So when you go through discouragement, one of the things you can do is go back and remember the blessings of God. Maybe it was the blessing of your children being born or finding the right person to be married to or getting your house or whatever it is that God has done for you. Remember his blessings when you're going through difficulty. You will be surprised what that does for you. And there's another thought here that we should address. David wrote, why are you cast down, O my soul? Which suggests that David had chosen to be discouraged, and he was asking his soul, why have you cast yourself down? That's important because it means we have a choice in where we focus. We can dwell on despair, or we can direct our thoughts to hope. There was a time when David was on the run. He was leading a group of renegade soldiers. They were out fighting their battles, and they had left their wives and children behind in a city called Ziklag. After being gone for a time, they came back, and as they walked over the hill and looked down, they saw that the city of Ziklag had been burned to the ground. It was gone, and all of the women and the children had been taken captive by the Amalekites. Now David had a twofold problem. He not only was being pursued by the enemy, but now his own men were furious with him. They had followed him, and now their families were gone. Their homes were destroyed. Everything was gone. And the Bible says they were so distressed, they talked about killing David. And he had nowhere to go. If I had been in his place, I might have been tempted to run. But listen to what the Word of God says David did. 1 Samuel 30, verse 6. David strengthened himself in the Lord his God. How many of you know the only person you have sometimes is yourself? Have you ever been sequestered in that place where nobody quite understands what you're experiencing. You try to help them understand and they don't understand. And all of a sudden you look up and you say, Lord, it's just me and you. David strengthened him. So I love what he did. I can almost picture it. David is overwhelmed. What am I going to do? My men are against me. The enemy's against me. And instead of collapsing under the weight of it, he turns to the Lord. In my mind, I see him taking the scriptures and going off by himself, finding a quiet place and opening the Word of God. And as he reads, he begins to remember who God is. How many of you know if God is on your team, you're never alone? And you're always in the majority. You and God are greater than you and anyone else. And that's the lesson. When you get discouraged, when you feel overwhelmed, you don't just sit there and let it walk over you. You have to learn to encourage yourself in the Lord. One of the ways you do that is by going back through the scriptures and remembering the greatness of God. I mentioned keeping a journal. That can help. Go back and read what God has already done in your life and look at the ways he's been faithful. And there's not one of us here who doesn't have a good list. We count our blessings and we realize that we have so much to be thankful for. We look at what is happening around the world. Think about being a Christian in some of the other war-torn places of the world. And here we are. We're not free of problems, worshiping God and listening to his word. We're blessed people. Sometimes we just need somebody to poke us and remind us about that. Because we get caught up in our troubles, we get caught up in our discouragements, and that's the enemy doing that. He's wounding our soul with all of that so that we can't be successful and we can't be helpful and we can't be of use to the Lord. When you're all down on yourself, you're never going to help anybody. And the enemy knows that. And the psalmist tells us, don't let it happen. Don't let it happen. Remember, when things are hopeless, that's where hope thrives. First of all, hope is most alive when everything seems hopeless. Second, hope for the future is built on the past. And thirdly, hope sings when it feels like crying. David spent decades building Israel into a unified nation, only to see a coup threaten to destroy it all. And the coup was led by his oldest son. I can't imagine the pain of that. And it was a direct consequence of what David had done wrong in 2 Samuel 12. Well, many of those David considered close friends chose to reject him in favor of Absalom, all of which means David was soaked in grief and sadness and betrayal. Even so, Psalm 42 and 43 contain a lot of singing, a lot of outbursts of praise. For example, listen to this. In this psalm he's writing, hope in God, for I shall yet praise him for the help of his countenance. Psalm 43:4, then I will go to the altar of God, to God my exceeding joy, and on the harp I will praise you, O God, my God. And I love this one, Psalm 42:8, in the night his song shall be with me. If you've never spent a night in the hospital at night is not a very friendly place. You can't sleep, and when you finally sleep, they wake you up. The hospital seems so quiet, and if you're there by yourself, no one's there with you, you feel about as alone as you can ever feel. And you're probably there because something's wrong with you. That doesn't help things at all. They say that depression feels heavier at night. I'm not sure that's always true. For me, the hardest moments usually are in the early morning when I wake up before the day begins and begin to think about the things that are going on that aren't right and that I can't control. And if I'm not careful, I end up beginning the day with a list of problems instead of the praise of God. Maybe you felt that too. You go to bed with your problems, and lo and behold, you wake up and find they're still there. In that quiet moment, David said something remarkable. He said, God gave him a song in the dark. When you sing, something powerful happens. I know we're not all gifted singers, but we can all sing. You can't sing about the greatness of God in your heart and dwell on your own misery at the same time. It's not possible to do that. When you begin to worship and praise God, you become deeply aware of his magnificent greatness. Suddenly, the things going on in your life start to pale in comparison to who God is. There's just something about music, its melody, its movement, that captures our emotions and brings them back into the submission of God. When those in the ancient communist movement wanted to teach their children things never to forget. They taught them songs. They taught them music. They taught them the principles of destruction in the words and melodies of music. Most of us, if we're honest, remember some of the little songs we sang when we were kids. Music has a way of grabbing hold of your soul and not letting go. You say, how can music help me? You know, we're living in such a wonderful day. You should find the worship songs that mean the most and build a playlist of them. Play it over and over again. Let the music of the wonderful, holy God wash over your soul when you're discouraged. It will do wonders for you. And you know that. And you can make music your best friend. An old friend of mine named Jack Wertzen once gave me a book written by his son, Don. Don was a student at Dallas Seminary during the time I was there, and he wrote a book called A Musician Looks at the Book of Psalms. It's a wonderful little book, and he was an exceptional composer, a gifted writer, and an incredible pianist. In the book, he approaches the Psalms through the lens of a musician, and he offers a short devotional for each psalm with reflections shaped by musical insight. Here's what he wrote about Psalm 42. Dark moods can give way to positive praying. Like the psalmist, I can't allow my mind to camp on the negative ideas and feelings, but I can pray for God's light and truth to guide me. Let them bring me to your holy mountain, to the place where you dwell, in the sanctuary, in the presence of my fellow believers. I will praise the Lord with acoustic and electric instruments, with sophisticated rhythms, with innovative harmonies, and soaring melodies, reveling in the ineffable glory of God. In this way, I too will be able to experience his transforming power. Wertzen's words are simple. When you enter the sanctuary, surrounded by worship and music, and you allow yourself to be drawn into it, not just singing it absent-mindedly like we tend to do, but you listen to the words, you sing the words, you internalize the words, something begins to change in your heart. Even the darkest mood starts to lift as you sense God at work for you. There's no question David was hurting as he dealt with these terrible circumstances. But still he sang. Worship does something to you. It does something to your soul. And it reminds you of the greatness of God. And when you're reminded of the greatness of God, your problems begin to shrink. The God who we worship is able to do above and beyond all that we would ever ask or think, and there are no problems too big for him. He is the God of the impossible, and we know this God in a personal way. It's amazing to me how wonderful the ministry of music is. You say, but how can I sing when I don't feel like singing? You know, that's a lesson you learn more and more as you get older. Don't let how you feel determine what you do. Don't let your body control who you are. When you don't feel like singing, that's the time when you need to push those notes out of your mouth like you didn't before. Maybe it doesn't feel the same, and maybe it's harder, or maybe you're a little bit flat, but it doesn't matter. Psalm 43:5 says, "Hope in God, for I shall yet praise him, the help of my countenance and my God." God is the help of David's countenance. In the words of Martin Lloyd-Jones, when I really look at God, my face gets better. Hope in God, he says, and my countenance will change. Did you know that when you praise God, he changes the look on your face? He lifts your countenance. Have you ever seen someone so down and discouraged? Your face is often a mirror of your soul. And the psalmist says, when I get to praising God, he becomes the helper of my face. Oh, how wonderful that is. You know, there's so many blessings in the Bible that help us during times of discouragement. And as we're studying, we're not expecting to find them often. I have to tell you that the one place you don't expect ever to be blessed is through the inscription over a psalm. Well, I want to give you a blessing to end this message from an inscription. They were written to give us a little background to help us understand how the Psalms were used in temple worship. As we've seen at the beginning of Psalm 42, before the psalm even starts, it says at the top of the psalm that it was given to the choir director, to the musicians, to the sons of Korah. It was a maskil, a teaching psalm. I read that, and at first I just passed over it. Then it hit me. The sons of Korah? Do you remember Korah from Numbers chapter 16? If Israel ever had a rebel, it was Korah. He stood up against Moses and Aaron. He defied God. He challenged their leadership. He accused them of taking too much authority on themselves. He stirred up other people to follow him in their rebellion. And suddenly Israel was in a moment of crisis. And if that rebellion had not been dealt with the way God dealt with it, it would have changed everything. But do you remember what happened? I do. Korah stood before God, and the ground opened up and swallowed him and all those who followed him. God doesn't mess around. There was no trial. Nobody representing them. They had declared who they were, and God had had enough of it. And the Bible says when they stood before God, the ground opened up and they were swallowed into the earth, and that was it. And if you had made an observation about that, you would say, that poor family, they're done. What in the world kind of heritage is that going to be for their kids and their grandkids? They don't have a chance. You would have thought what I would have thought. The children were spared, but you might have said there's not much hope for them. They're done. Look at their legacy. Look at what they came from. Rebellion against God, judgment falling from heaven. Those kids don't stand a chance. But God had other plans. And he took those children and raised them up into what we call the Korah family singers. He made them one of the great worshiping groups in Israel. They were entrusted with leading temple worship. When David wanted a psalm sung in the house of God, he gave it to the sons of Korah. One of the Ashes of Rebellion stories is the story of God raising up a testimony of hope. Generation after generation, they stood in the presence of God in the sanctuary, blessing his name. And ladies and gentlemen, that's the kind of God we serve. That's why we can hope in God. He's so fair and kind and generous and so forgiving and so compassionate. He put his hands around those children and protected them through the generations until we open our Bibles and find out. They're leading worship in the temple. He can take what looks absolutely hopeless and turn it into something that brings glory to his name. I don't know what you're facing. I don't know what challenges are in your life right now, but if you feel hopeless, then you're a candidate for hope like nobody else in this room. If you want to encourage your heart in the Lord, start remembering what God has done for you. Remember what he's done. Remember what he has done for others and stir your heart. And then find a song, find a bunch of them. And if you need to, grab a tambourine and start praising God. You will find hope. Why are you cast down, O my soul? Say it out loud. Put your hope in God. You never have to be overwhelmingly discouraged when you see Almighty God in the midst of your situation. He changes everything. But you have to give him permission. You have to invite him in. You have to give it over to him. I hope you will do it.
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0: There are moments when bad news turns our world upside down and brings us to our knees. Prayers aren't always answered the way we hoped. So how can we continue to trust God? On Truth for Life Weekend, Alistair Begg wraps up a study in Habakkuk. We'll learn how the devastated and doubting prophet was able to move from that dark place to a place of praising and rejoicing.
1: And so in coming to chapter 3, we notice, first of all, that the prophet reacts. The prophet reacts. Secondly, the prophet reviews. The prophet reviews. And in verses 3 to 15, what you have is a wonderful poem. It is a classic example, I'm told, of Hebrew poetry. It provides a magnificent and a frightening picture of God's acts in history. It displays his power not only over nature, but also over all of the nations. So, for example, look at verse 6. He stood and shook the earth. That is a metaphor, you understand that. It's all anthropomorphisms. It's describing God, who is spirit, in an anthropomorphic way, so that we might have some point of identification. God stood, as it were, and he shook the earth. He looked and made the nations tremble. So when you're tempted to get all bent out of shape about the United Nations, or phenomenally excited about the United Nations, when you see them all sitting in their circle there with their microphones and their little signs, all resplendent in their glory. If you're old enough to remember Khrushchev and the shoe-banging incident, let me tell you, God just cast a quizzical eye down on Khrushchev. Never mind your Bay of Pigs. Never mind your shoe. And all the events of the nations as described here and as described on a daily basis in our news broadcasts are under the control of the creator of the ends of the earth, who doesn't grow weary and whose wisdom is unsearchable. You see what a radically different view of the universe one has as a Christian? To be a Christian is a mind-altering experience. It is not simply the addition of some spiritual dimension to our already fairly good life. It is not the inclusion of a God that exists simply to fill in the inconsequential gaps that we cannot handle by virtue of our own reason. No, it is to fall down before the display of his splendor and to look at our world even as Habakkuk does here and to realize that he has given to us this great panorama of God's intervention. I'm going to leave you to tie the poetry to the history. All you need is a Bible and a knowledge of the English language, and you'll be able to see the different places that you can find in Judges 4 and 5 and in the book of Exodus and so on. And some of them you won't be able to get. I'm not sure that I could. But what you have here is just this great mural, as it were, painted all across the walls of these scenes of God's activity in the unfolding story of history. Now, when I read, I'm always looking for the one paragraph that summarizes the chapter because I'm lazy. And I'm always looking for the one sentence that summarizes the paragraph. And I'm always looking for one good phrase that gives me the handle on what's happening here in this section. And I think I have it in verse 13. If somebody said, what is this whole poem about? What is it? Why does he take from 3 to 15 to say what he's saying? What is he saying? Well, this is what he's saying. In each of the scenes described in the poem, what is happening is that God was coming out to deliver his people, to save his anointed ones. All right? Now, again, you see, this is why it's important that we understand the way the Bible holds together. That the story of the Bible is the story of God's promise to Abraham to make of him a nation that will be so vast that no one would be able to count it. Into that nation, God plugs believing Gentiles along with believing Jews and makes a community of his own that will eventually be innumerable in the portals of heaven. And in order to achieve that ultimate objective, God throughout all of history protects and preserves his anointed one, his anointed ones. Those ones eventually embodied in Christ himself, who is the very Israel of God. So when you read the Old Testament and you look at the Exodus and you say, what was happening when Moses said, let my people go, and they came out and the churning of the water swallowed up the chariots? The answer is here in verse 13. God was coming out to deliver his people. What was happening in the conversion of Ruth, the Moabitess girl, when in the encounter with her mother-in-law, she pledges allegiance to the God of Abraham, Isaac, and Jacob? God was preserving his anointed one. What is happening when David steps out onto the battlefield before the vastness of Goliath and all the hosts of wickedness arrayed against God's people? God is coming out to deliver his anointed ones. And throughout all of history, including present-day history, God continues to act in that way. And that is why it is always vitally important for us to keep our eyes on, first of all, what the Bible reveals concerning God's activity, and then to be sensible in looking at the way in which that is happening throughout our world. You came out to deliver your people, to save your anointed one. If you want to cross-reference, go to Psalm 105. You can go, I think, to Psalm 132 as well. The hymn writer summarizes it again, and that's, I think, one of the reasons I like hymn lyrics so much, is because they often summarize a great deal of theology and do it in a poetic form that someone like myself can remember. If they did it mathematically, it would be hopeless to me. If they do it lyrically, at least I've got a chance. The hymn begins, praise to the holiest in the height, and in the depth be praise. But that's not the verse. The verse is, O loving wisdom of our God, when all was sin and shame, a second Adam to the fight and to the rescue came. That, you see, is all tied into the wonder of God's purposes. The theology that Paul gives us, as in Adam all die, so in Christ will all be made alive. Adam has fouled it up, turned his back on God, and we with him have come crashing down in our rebellion against God and in our sin. How are we then to get back to that place of fellowship with a God against whom we have offended? Can we do it by our good deeds? No. Can we do it by spiritual experiences within us? No. Well, then how is it going to be possible? And the answer is in the loving wisdom of God, in the terms of verse 13. The Father said to the Son, go out, my Son, and be a champion for my people. Go out, my Son, and redeem my people Israel. Go out and bring them home to me. And out onto the battlefield of life strides like a colossus Jesus of Nazareth, taking on the evil that is ranged against him and bringing it to its knees at the cross. And when it all looked like it was completely finished, God was yet protecting his anointed one. And up from the grave he arises and shows himself to people. And the gospel goes out, even today, to the very ends of the earth. Oh, I get excited about this. There is no story like this. I've studied comparative religions. I don't know all that they say, but I know enough of what they say to know they don't say this. How could it be with such a magnificent story, with such a wonderful provision, that the minds of men and women would be turned again and again and again away from the story of amazing grace? There is only one answer, and the answer is again in our Bibles, in 2 Corinthians 4, that the God of this age has blinded the minds of men and women so that they cannot see the light of the glory of the gospel in the face of Jesus Christ. They cannot see it. And they cannot even see that they can't see until God in his mercy shows them their blindness, so that in acknowledgement of their blindness, they may, men like Bartimaeus, cry out, Lord, have mercy on me. Well, I want to see. And if you want to see today, if you want to see your world the right way, if you want to see God in all of his provision, if you want to make sense of these bits and pieces, cry out to God from where you are. Acknowledge your blindness. Acknowledge your rebellion. Acknowledge the fact that you like to have a God of your own creation, because you don't have to obey him. He has to do for you. You don't have to do for him. But it doesn't work. It doesn't work before an empty grave. It doesn't work before the inhabitation of your body by temptations and all kinds of invasions. You are powerless to deal with it. You need a God outside of yourself. And it is that God displayed in this wonderful poem that Habakkuk is reviewing. Finally, the prophet reacts, the prophet reviews, and the prophet rejoices. This is a great finish. The key to a good sermon, said George Burns, is to have a good beginning and a good ending, and then try and keep the two of them as close together as you can. So here Habakkuk does it. He has a good beginning with all the questions and complaints. How long is this going on? Why does this happen? And look at this phenomenal close. I will rejoice in the Lord. I will be joyful in God my Savior. In other words, he takes the fact of God's disclosure in the past, his sovereign control of the affairs of time. He brings the apparent out of controlness of his personal circumstances nationally within the perspective of God's revealing of himself. And then that is what allows him to get perspective. You see, he doesn't end up rejoicing because the circumstances are fixed. There is no indication of the circumstances being fixed. The circumstances may actually be a little worse. But the prophecy, which had opened with doubts and with problems, ends with delight and praise. And I want you to notice carefully that the affirmation with which he finishes is not engendered by happy circumstances. It's not engendered by happy circumstances. And until God's people are prepared to get our hearts and our heads underneath this truth, we will continue to present to our unbelieving friends and neighbors a posture which is neither true to life nor true to the Bible. Our friends are not drawn by the idea that it goes something like this. I have a dreadful problem. I went to God. I don't have any more problems. Therefore, we're having a picnic. I will rejoice. We will rejoice. And we would like you to come over and see what it is like to rejoice. Well, you're flat out not telling the truth. Eventually, the picnic is in heaven. No doubt about that. That will be untrammeled joy. That will be unmitigated praise and wonder. But right now, all hell lets loose against us. Fightings outside of us, fears within us, doubts, disappointments, cancers, broken relationships, children that drive us crazy, and I'm only running through the first little section. And everybody goes, that's right, that's right. No, he's telling the truth. That's right, I know that's right. Okay, so how do you

0: revealed himself in the acts of history. Sovereign Lord, I have cancer. Sovereign Lord, my uncle is in a wheelchair. Sovereign Lord, my kids are killing me. Sovereign Lord. This is the Christian experience. Through many dangers, toils, snares, I have already come. Tell your friends that, that's believable. Tell your work colleagues that, they'll identify with that. Tell them when it all hits the fan and you feel like running for it, the answer is not in the transformation of circumstance, but the answer is in the revelation of God in and of himself, in his word, the Bible. I have nothing else to hold on to except that he promised, except that he made himself known to me in this way. And a brief prophecy such as this points us always forward. The prophets are always pointing forward. In the middle of his disappointment, in the absence of everything that would be regarded as God's blessing, especially from the mind of Judaism. This is what he's saying, isn't he? This is an agricultural economy. Though the fig tree doesn't bud, no grapes on the vines, olive crop fails, fields produce no food, no sheep in the pen, no cattle in the stalls. What is that? That is absolute the destruction of society. That is just everything has gone to pot. Everything is shot. And listen to us.
1: Can you believe the price of gas? I am unbelievable. It's terrible. This is America, you know. I mean, this is ridiculous.
0: Well, yeah, maybe, maybe not. I don't know. You pay more for water than you pay for gas. You're still walking around with all those bottles hanging off you. I don't know what your deal is. But to contextualize it, I mean, what he's really saying is though the stock market collapses, though my property loses 75% of its value, though the price of gas goes to $8 a gallon, though we have a food shortage and we have to line up outside Heinen's, still I will rejoice in the Lord. I will be joyful in God my Savior. The sovereign Lord gives me strength and Air Nikes. Look at that, 19. Nikes. I should, somebody send this tape to Oregon. I might get a free pair for this. But listen, the sovereign Lord is my strength. He makes my feet like the feet of a deer. The average young person's going, I don't want my feet to look like the feet of a deer. I don't like, it's a metaphor. For goodness sake, I'm walking on air, he says. I'm walking on air. I got the springs in my heels. Why? You see, we've got loved ones in this congregation right now that are facing horrible battles with illness. The sovereign Lord, even in the midst of all of that pain, in the face of the threshold of death, is able to assure his children that he has come out onto the battlefield to secure them for himself, and having taken them into himself, he will not let them go. If we had time, we would go to Romans 8, but we don't, so relax. And if you go to Romans 8 and allow, as it were, Paul, in that magnificent chapter that begins, there is therefore now no condemnation to them that are in Christ Jesus. If you allow Paul, as it were, to backfill for us, or to paint another few scenes into this great mural of Habakkuk, then you will be tremendously encouraged. Because it's there, remember, he says, if God be for us, who can be against us? See, he doesn't say, who can be against us? Because the answer to that is, well, a lot of people and a lot of stuff. But what he says is get some perspective. If the sovereign Lord of the universe is for you, has redeemed you, then, you know, Khrushchev banging his shoe, hey, come on. Or your wife banging her shoe, or somebody banging their shoe, hey. And then he says, who will bring any charge against those whom God has chosen?

0: You see, what he means by that is not that people won't come and accuse us. The devil accuses us, our consciences accuse us, people accuse us. But at the cross, the case is closed. You can't file with any higher court than this. God has brought the judgment of eternity into time in the death of his Son, and all who are in Christ, who have been justified and set apart, there's no condemnation to them. So let anybody come and accuse in any way they want. Who will separate us from the love of Christ? Well, stress might, opposition might, danger, violence, and so on. We're given over to death all day long, he says. And for your sake. But ultimately, that can't do us. You can get separated from your wife. You can get separated from your kids. You can get separated from your house. You can get separated from your body. But you can't get separated from the love of God. Cancer can't get your soul. Listen to how Richard Sibbes puts it. God takes care of poor, weak Christians that are struggling with temptations and corruptions. Christ carries them in his arms. All Christ's sheep are diseased, and therefore, he takes tender care of them. All Christ's sheep are diseased, and therefore, he takes tender care of them. What a tragedy it is when our friends and neighbors who are wondering about life and death and the things of the Spirit, when they've got this idea that somehow or another God is taking care of us by our profession because we are the undiseased ones. We're the diseased ones. Every day we need fresh forgiveness. Every day.
1: 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It's Alistair's book, The Christian Manifesto, Jesus' Life-Changing Words from the Sermon on the Plain. 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
0: Father, we thank you that the Bible is such that we can never plumb its depths, that it is actually the book that understands us more than we even understand it. We thank you that in it you have disclosed yourself precisely as you chose to say exactly what you want. So come to our complaining hearts and lives, come to our superficial views of history, and set us right, Lord, we pray. Not simply that we may be settled, as it were, in our own equilibrium, but in order that we might be what you have desired for us to be, shining as lights in a dark place, bearing news of the fact that Christ is the one who comes to those who are diseased and provides the very answer in his own sacrifice. And come to our untidy lives today, Lord, we pray, and help us, whether our circumstances alter for the better or not, to be able to affirm that, Lord, you are sovereign over everything you've made, and then help us to live in light of that. for Jesus' sake. Amen.
1: I'm Bob Lapine. Thanks for joining us to study God's Word this weekend. Next weekend, we'll look at the Apostle Paul's ministry. How did he persevere in praying and preaching so fervently, even when he faced daunting obstacles and severe trials, including death threats, shipwrecks, imprisonment? 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
1: If you are battling or have battled fear and anxiety, I want you to stay around with me for a few hours because we're going to dig into that. I'm going to share some scripture and I want to minister to you this morning and pray that the Lord will set you free from that today. That's His will on Worship with Kayla Berry.

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1: Today, what's on my heart to share with you guys is about overcoming the spirit of fear and anxiety in your life today. I know that every single person on this earth has had to struggle with that at one point or another. And if that is you today, then I pray today will be your day to get free from that. I love the scripture in 2 Timothy chapter 1, verse 7 that says, "For God has not given us a spirit of fear, but of power, of love, and of a sound mind." I actually have my baby girl, she quotes that scripture if she's ever afraid, if there's bad weather that is coming our way and she hears thunder outside, that little face just goes, "Oh no," she gets afraid and she's like, "Mommy, I'm scared." And I'm like, "No, you're not." I said, "Jesus is going to protect us and we're going to be just fine." And I have to quote that scripture to her. God has not given us a spirit of fear, that is of the devil, and we are not going to be afraid. We are going to trust in the Lord. And today I want to give you that word. If you are battling fear in any part of your life, remember that God has not given you that spirit. He has given you power to take authority over that in your life. He's given you love, and where love is, fear cannot exist, right? And a sound mind. So I speak that over you today to remember that you have a sound mind in Jesus Christ. If

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1: Welcome back. So today we're talking about fear. We're talking about anxiety and how that can grip us from time to time. And that is not the Lord's will for us to walk our everyday life out battling that spirit. And so today I've come to encourage you with a word. Today I love the scripture in Philippians chapter 4, verses 6 through 7. It says, do not be anxious about anything at all. Don't be anxious about it. But in every situation, whatever you're facing, whatever you're going through, by prayer and supplication, by your petition, with thanksgiving. This is so important. I love that they added this in there because I'm really big about thanksgiving and thankfulness. And I believe that that moves the heart of God. And so when you are thankful in the middle of whatever it is that you are praying about, you're thanking the Lord in advance. You're praising Him in advance for things that you don't see yet, but you know that it can come by the help and the grace of God. So with this scripture, it says, by prayer and supplication with thanksgiving, present your request to God, and the peace of God, which passes all understanding, will guard your hearts and minds through Christ Jesus. So the word tells us He does not want us to battle anxious thoughts. He does not want us to have anxiety and fear, because in that, in the middle of that, y'all, it's almost like saying that it's hard for us to trust Him when we can trust Him absolutely 1,000%. So today I want to encourage you, if anxiety has you bound, if fear has you bound, I want you to remember to allow that faith to rise up, that trust to rise up. I heard it said once that fear is the devil's faith. And today we know that he is not full of faith, but he is full of fear. And that is his tactic against God's people today. So I just pray over you right now in the name of Jesus that you will not be anxious, but you will present your request to him, and you will have trust and faith in the Lord to know that he will take care of whatever you're facing. I got a

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1: Welcome back. So I'm talking about fear and anxiety today. I'm remembering back, and I think it was 2013, my mama came to me and she said that she felt the Lord leading her to start a women's conference called Fearless Women's Conference, because my mother had battled fear her entire life. And there were some things that happened to her in childhood, and she had just battled that spirit so much, but she felt the Lord calling her to step out and do a women's conference called Fearless. And so I remember just telling her, yes, let's put this thing together. And I think in a few months we had that thing planned out and scheduled, and the Lord has used it. And y'all, I think it's been about 12 years and she's done it every single year. And one of her things that she had put on some banners was, you can either forget everything and run, or you can face everything and rise. And so that day she chose to make a decision. She wasn't running, but she was going to face everything, and she was going to rise to the top with Jesus by her side. And so she's been overcoming fear ever since. And today that's my encouraging word to you, to remember Psalm 34:4. I sought the Lord and he answered me, and he delivered me from all my fears. Yeah.

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1: Hey, friends. So, I have a question for you. Are you in a place right now where you are battling fear or worry or anxiety? I, too, have battled this, and today I really want to minister to that with you. So, do not go anywhere. I want you guys to hold tight. We're going to get into a little bit more ministry with that today on Worship with Kayla Berry.

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1: Hey friends, welcome back. So have you ever been in a situation where you have been afraid of what people think of you? You've battled that fear of man, so to speak, and you just valued their opinion more than, I guess, the opinion of the Lord. I guess that's the way to look at it today. But today I want to read the scripture to you in Hebrews chapter 13, verse 6. It says, "So we say with confidence, the Lord is my helper. I will not be afraid. What can mere mortals do to me?" And today that is your scripture. Remember that man cannot do anything to you because you have the Lord on your side and he will defend you. He will be your helper. And this is the thing that I have dealt with as a people pleaser in recovery. I guess I'll say that. I just know that as long as the Lord is happy and he is pleased, it doesn't matter who is not happy or not pleased, or whoever is coming against me or saying things about me. I know that a man cannot hurt me, a woman cannot hurt me, because the Lord is my helper. And so today, that's your word, to remember to stay before the Lord and remember that he is your defender. He is your strong tower. He is your creator and he loves you. And he does not want you to battle the fear of rejection and the fear of man today. Remember, with the Lord on your side, who can be against you today?
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1: Hey friends, welcome back. I know I'm using a lot of scripture today, but I feel like I just want to bring these scriptures before you today because the Word of God is alive and active and it works. And His Word is what washes over us and it cleanses us and it helps us and it heals us. I love this verse that is found in 1 John chapter 4, verse 18. It says, "There is no fear in love, but perfect love drives out all fear, because fear has to do with punishment. The one who fears is not made perfect in love." Okay, so let's just insert God here, right? So we know that God is love, right? So let's put this in a different perspective. There is no fear in God, okay? Perfect love, the perfect love of God drives out every bit of your fear, because fear has to do with punishment. Fear is from Satan, right? The one who fears is not made perfect in the love of God. And so today I pray that you will experience the love of God rushing into that room where you're at, rushing into that car where you're at right now, and that He just overshadows you, that His perfect love will drive out every spirit of fear that is trying to torment you and attack you. I speak that over you in the name of Jesus today. Remember, friends, there's no fear in God. God and fear cannot exist in the same space. He will cast it out. And today I pray that He does that for you.

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1: What an honor. I'm so excited that I've been able to come into the studio today and share my heart about this topic today, fear and anxiety, something every single person on this earth has had to struggle with. This was very interesting to me, and I just want to read this to you. You know, whenever you battle fear or anxiety, it really affects you physically. There are certain things that come with anxiety in your body, like increased heart rate, you breathe really fast, you have tense muscles, and stress hormones begin to release in your body. Some people get sick physically, like literally they are physically like nauseated and sick. That is what fear does, and that is not God's purpose. God's purpose and will for your life is for you to be well, for you to be healed and whole. And so that is why I feel so strongly today to encourage you to remember that God has not given you that spirit of fear. He's given you power, love, and a sound mind today. And you take that on and you tell fear that it can go back to hell where it came from in Jesus' name. I want to leave you with this thought for a few moments to remember God's voice versus is Satan's voice. God's voice steals you. Satan's voice rushes you. God's voice leads you while Satan's voice pushes you. God's voice is there to reassure you while Satan's voice is there to frighten you. God's voice will always enlighten you and give you peace. Satan's voice is there to confuse you and cause chaos. God's voice will always be your encouragement. Satan's voice will always discourage you. So today, choose to listen to the voice of truth, the voice of God that's speaking over you.

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0: Hi, I'm Chris Lemke, Executive Director of Kinship Radio. Fans of Lord of the Rings will remember this line from the dwarf warrior Gimli. When faced with marching out to meet the enemy for what looked like inevitable doom, Gimli proclaimed,
1: "Small chance of success, certainty of death. What are we waiting for?"
0: Gimli's resolve reminds me of a similar resolve by Shadrach, Meshach, and Abednego. When faced with that same certainty of death for not bowing to the king, they said, "Our God is able to deliver us, but if he does not, we will not bow down to you." I wonder, do I have that same kind of abandonment? I'd like to think I do, especially in those times when it's not life and death, but living life right now, today, in the average routine. Living a completely abandoned life for Christ is not easy. That's why we're here, to help keep you focused and directed to follow Jesus in every day of life. That's what we do. We are Kinship Radio.
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4: 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But you were with them in the fire, and they walked out the next day. And Daniel met a lion, because he chose to pray. But you shut the mouth of that lion, and he walked out the next day.

0: It was Jesus who said, "Look at the birds," reminding us that our Heavenly Father is fully sovereign and is watching over us. There are many other places in Scripture reminding us to do something similar. 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